course, none of this would explain why you need a secure military complex to be built under a bulletproof ballroom meant to hold 1,000 guests. In any event, the Senate parliamentarian ruled that, in its current form, the $1 billion for the ballroom doesn't qualify for passage by simple majority. And would need 60 votes for approval.

0: And so it's not just the president's tweets. I could sustain those without a problem. Because Miriam Adelson and Paul Singer have dumped money in here. In fact, Miriam Adelson has given so much money to my opponent that instead of paying for the ballroom, they're going to need taxpayer money for the ballroom now.
1: Breaking news, we have a projection to make in Kentucky. CNN can now project that Ed Gallrein will win the Republican primary against Thomas Massie for the 4th Congressional District in Kentucky. And that is a seismic political decision.

0: Democrats apparently think James Tallarico, their Senate candidate, billed as a faith-based progressive, could beat either of the Republicans, and recent polls suggest that's possible. Though it's believed by some that Paxton is so extreme, he'd be easier to beat than Cornyn.
1: I do believe either one of them will easily win the race. I think that the candidate the Democrats have in Texas is a very flawed, very weak, I think he's a pathetic candidate, especially for Texas.

temps du bon temps. 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

0: of the world.
1: Ben.
0: Of course it is.
1: Boss.
0: Why can't we travel in business class?
1: Class.
0: Half the pot because life is
1: sweet.
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Anytime you take to the air and fly around some, you always end up on a glide path. That's the name of that instrumental from Jimmy Gaudreau, who played mandolin, mandola, bouzouki, and other things, depending on his 2010 album Pieces and Bits. And I try to get all the players in every single time. It does matter, after all, who played what, especially if you're at all keeping track from show to show and year to year and so on, because there is so much interconnection between musicians and ensembles in bluegrass and jazz and that space between. My name is Brian Oss. Thanks for tuning in. This is Woodworld vs. Jazzgrass In Flight, the debut of In Flight, as a matter of fact. I had Fly Around My Pretty Little Miss, which is an ancient public domain type song that has been reworked and concocted by every single string band that ever existed, including the Lonesome River Band for their 2017 album Mahaley's House. Sammy Sheeler on the banjo, Barry Reed on the bass, Jesse Smathers on the mandolin, Brandon Rickman on the guitar, Mike Hargrove on the fiddle, and I had Flying in the Wind before that from Hit and Run Bluegrass from the Live Music Archive. It's a deep, deep cut of Hit and Run Bluegrass at the Millennium House in Boulder, Colorado, August 5th, 2005. I only play perfect soundboards off of the Live Music Archive because otherwise, what's the point? On the radio, especially, or just in general for people. Rebecca Hogan played flat picking guitar, John Fraser on the mandolin and singing, Lorenzo Gangi on the banjo, David Ritchie on dobro, Steve Roy on the bass. And before that, She Flies With Her Own Wings to start things off from Kristen Granger, who sang, and True North. Their 2020 album is Ghost Tattoo. Josh Adkins on acoustic bass, Dan Wetzel on guitar, mandolin, Martin Stevens played mandolin and fiddle. Next up is the Band of Friends, comprised principally of Ethan Szechuan on the mandolin, but also Julian Pinelli on fiddle, Dan Klingsberg on the bass, and Sam Leslie guitar and mandolin. Planes and birds are not the only things that can fly. From 2024, this is called Helicopter.

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2: Your immune system is your body's primary defense. It's amazingly good at identifying and destroying foreign invaders. But sometimes it makes mistakes. And these days, our immune systems are making mistakes more often.
3: Allergies, they're getting more prevalent. So you're seeing the rates of things like asthma, hay fever, eczema, and food allergy rise globally. But they're also getting more severe.
2: So why does the immune system rear up against pollen or animal fur? And why is the prevalence of allergies on the rise? This is Big Picture Science, and I'm Seth Shostak.
4: I'm Molly Bentley. In this episode, why food, skin, and respiratory allergies are becoming more common and what we might do about it. Grab some tissues, because this episode is Allergy Reason

0: The world can be a messy place. Invisible airborne invaders lurk everywhere. Even on a beautiful day, the air could be laced with things like automobile exhaust, dust, and pollen.
1: Hello.
2: How's it going?
1: Good, how are you? Let's go maybe just under these trees over here, if that's okay.
3: And your skin, the largest organ in the body, bravely confronts it all. But as our assistant producer Brian Edwards learned, we might want to resist our urge to scrub it down at the end of the day, because our skin's microbiome is one of our immune system's first lines of defense.
1: I'm James Hamblin. I am a preventive medicine physician and a lecturer in public health at Yale.
3: Dr. Hamblin is the author of Clean, The New Science of Skin. Brian met him in Brooklyn.
1: So we are sitting in Prospect Park right now. It's very beautiful, but I will admit it's a little hot out. I'm a little sweaty. After I head home, I think like many people, I might think to hop in the shower, but I have a feeling with what we're going to talk about today that you might say, maybe not, maybe I shouldn't run home and jump in.
4: I am reluctant to give anyone specific advice on this because it's a very personal issue, but there's certainly room to be a lot more minimalistic than is the norm for many people.
1: You wrote a book on the subject of being clean. What prompted you to write this?
4: Well, I have an interest in the skin microbiome and in preventive medicine generally. And one of the things that most people feel is necessary to do every day is to clean themselves. And I became interested in the degree to which that cleaning might be affecting the microbiome on the skin.
1: Are you still continuing the regimen of, you know, showering irregularly or, you know, only sparingly, essentially, as you laid out in the book?
4: There are headlines out there that say that I have not showered for 7 years, and that's just not true. There was a period where I went with absolutely nothing, but I've tried kind of every permutation of, you know, showering less frequently, using fewer products, and I'm off of deodorant mostly, and then I shower only with water. And I wash my hands. I never stopped washing my hands, and I wrote a short article in The Atlantic about it. And the feedback I got was so polarized and intense. You know, some people telling me, I've been doing this my whole life and I can't tell my own kids because I think they'd disown me. And other people saying that, I should lose my medical license for even suggesting that people not shower every day. So I understood there was something more to this than just microbes on the skin. And I wanted to take a deeper dive into all of the factors that make us want to or feel the need to clean ourselves beyond what is recommended for basic prevention of transmission of infectious diseases.
1: Maybe talk a little bit about, you know, specifically here in the U.S., the role that whatever we want to call it, big soap, big clean, whatever it is, kind of played in shaping, you know, what we think about as cleanliness.
4: I was fascinated to learn the degree to which soap marketing had shaped the beliefs of the American public as far as what we consider to be necessary for health. And that's a very long story that begins with the Industrial Revolution and has played out ever since then in a sort of arms race of expense and frivolity and additional products that are largely drawn from the soap industry on how to sell what is essentially the same product in hundreds, if not thousands, of different ways. In the process, there arose many other products to sort of counteract these adverse effects, and the main one being just that soap's function is to remove oils from your skin. So when you use a harsh soap or when you use a lot of soap or when you take long hot showers every day, your skin will get dry and people reasonably benefit from products to counteract that. And same thing with your hair, with shampoo and conditioner.
1: You do lay out though that money issues aside, the science shows that maybe there are some issues with washing off those oils and the different microbes that are on your body. So can you just talk to me a little bit about that?
4: Sure. You know, for a long time, we didn't understand how vast the microbiome was in our gut, and that's gotten a lot of attention. And the skin microbiome is significantly smaller, but we're still covered in microbes, especially in, you know, the oilier areas of your body. You're never free of those. They're always there. And the microbes on your skin if they are in a healthy place of equilibrium, I guess the theory goes that they're playing a role in the functioning of the skin. They're almost like another layer of the skin, and that when we upset that microbiome, we can see, you know, irritation, inflammation, dryness. That is the theory. I think the fundamentally interesting thing is that most people would think anything that came off of you is, I don't know, bad or shameful or needs to be gotten rid of. And that is a real problem.
1: Well, thank you so much, James, for taking the time to sit with me in the park. I very much appreciate it.
4: Oh, thank you. It's been a pleasure.
2: Hi, I'm Teresa McPhail. I'm a medical anthropologist and a professor of science and technology studies and the author of the book Allergic, Our Irritated Bodies in a Changing World.
3: We spoke with James Hamblin, and he writes that our skin is better off if we do less showering. And he stopped showering for a long, inordinate period of time. Is he on the right track?
2: Yes. I mean, I would say yes. I don't know about inordinate amount of time, James. maybe that's overkill. But I, too, have stopped showering every day, simply because I'm trying to make better decisions for all of those bacteria and viruses and funguses on my skin. So they need to be left alone. Like if you're constantly stripping them. And in fact, a researcher at Northwestern found that if you remove the skin microbiome of mice and then introduce an allergen, they are much more likely to develop eczema. So if you're stripping the natural bacteria off of your skin and then you're adding other things, like look, think about the things you put on your skin this morning. What did you use? Did you wash your face? What kind of soap was it? You patted your face with a towel. What did you wash that towel with that's leaving residue on your skin? Then you put on lotion probably, right? Like think of all the things you're introducing into your immune system and you've just stripped it of all of the things that it's used to.
3: Really challenges the definition of what an animal is. So
2: right.
3: Humans are animals, but we have more microbes, I think microbes in us,
2: yes,
3: and on us than we do human cells.
2: That's correct.
3: I mean, we are not separate from the microbiome. We are the microbiome.
2: Right.
0: Well, maybe I should experiment with not taking showers. It sounds like the critters that make up the skin's microbiome are essential to our health.
3: Seth, do the rest of us get to weigh in whether or not you continue to shower?
0: Well, I don't think you would be so brazen as to tell me if I needed a shower, but maybe. But, you know, even beyond the unwanted drying of my skin, could there be other adverse consequences to scrubbing that microbiome away? Well, our compulsion for cleanliness, that's been identified as one of the things contributing to the increased prevalence of allergies.
3: Currently, the fraction of the public that has skin, food, or respiratory allergies is a little more than one-third. But that fraction is changing.
2: About 50% of us, so about 3.2 billion people globally, will have an allergy to at least one thing by 2040.
0: We'll hear more about what's going on and what factors might be triggering a rise in cases of itchy skin and watery eyes. But first, what happens with the immune system when an allergy strikes? After all, the immune system has evolved over hundreds of thousands of years. So what's it doing misidentifying otherwise benign substances, like pollen or peanuts, as harmful invaders?
2: There are actually two parts of the immune system working side by side. And the first one is called the innate immune system, and that's online from birth. So we're all born with it. It has components like the mast cells and basophils, which are classes of white blood cells in your body, and they respond to things without any memory. The other system is called the adaptive immune system, and that's primarily the system that's involved with allergies. So that is the system that adapts to the environment. So it's the system that remembers things.
3: The first line of defense provided by your adaptive immune system is white blood cells. These T cells and B cells circulate through your bloodstream, various tissues, and between lymph nodes.
0: Think of T cells as passport control officers, checking the credentials of every cell they encounter and drawing on past interactions to identify nasty foreign invaders.
2: And when they spot something, they have to make a decision. They either tolerate that thing. So a good example of this is food. We eat a lot of food and it gets broken down and trace amounts of it get into the bloodstream. And your T cell will see that and go, ah, that's fine to be here. And other things like the coronavirus will get into your bloodstream and your cells go, no, absolutely not. So what a T cell will do is take a snapshot of that thing and then carry that snapshot to a class of cells called B cells. And B cells are responsible for forming all those nice antibodies that circulate throughout your system that remember the things that your T cells have come into contact with. So they are the memory of your immune system, basically.
0: And those antibodies with the impressive memories are an alphabet soup of names: IgS, IgA, IgD, IgE, IgG, IgM.
2: So the antibodies are like the bouncers of your immune system. So they are at various entrances. So your immune system is basically anywhere that you come into contact with the world. So in your skin, in your digestive tract, in your nasal and respiratory tract, even in your urinary tract. Like, there's a lot more immune cells in those places because they're coming into contact with things. And so those bouncers are unique in the sense that every single bouncer is made specifically for that particular perpetrator.
3: So when you're feeling crummy with the flu, you might cheer yourself up by imagining your immune system making quick work of foreign invaders. But mistakes do happen. Sometimes the immune system identifies a harmless substance as a threat.
0: After all, allergens like pollen, animal fur, and peanuts are not intrinsically harmful. They're not pathogenic bacteria or viruses. Yet the immune systems of allergic individuals act as if they are.
2: This is the really interesting thing, because it does differ, but not by that much. It's basically alerting the B cells to produce a particular type of antibody. So we have five different types of antibodies that are all doing different things in the immune system. And we honestly don't know that much about all of their functions, but we do know that the IgE antibody is the one that is affecting the immune system with allergies. So it's the one that's imprinted on the allergens. And we do know there's this interesting fact that people who are more prone to allergies, they're called atopic. And basically what that means is they usually have more IgE, so their body, their B cells produce a greater quantity just on a normal basis. So they'll have more IgE circulating anyway. But also their mast cells, so the mast cells are like the first responders of the immune system. When it turns on, they're usually the conductors of that experience, that event. And so what will happen is the IgE will bind to mast cells and turn on histamine production. In atopic people, there's actually more receptors on the mast cells for IgE. So if you like, they're predisposed to this kind of response. But obviously, this response wasn't originally designed, if you like, for that response. It's obviously was there for something else. And so the IgE is now imprinting onto things that are otherwise harmless, like dust mites or pollen, because either it lacks the thing that it used to be there for, or it's just gotten confused by the multitude of things it's coming into contact with today. And we don't really understand why.
3: What might confuse it? Well, here's one clue.
2: Since World War II, there are now 85,000 chemicals on the EPA's Toxic Control Substances Act watch list. And those would all, most of them, would be new to our immune systems. And so I think that's what it's like to be the immune system. It's overwhelmed and it's cautious. We are not creating a world that our immune systems feel comfortable in. Our immune systems are irritated.
0: We'll hear about other ways our environment has changed. But first, here's more about how allergic reactions differ from other immune responses. When a body encounters an allergen, those special allergy cells, mast cells, trigger something familiar to all you allergy sufferers, the production of histamine. But that in itself is not the problem.
3: Would you have the trigger of histamine if it were a virus or a bacteria or the immune system were functioning I want to say normally, that I want to use that carefully. Is it the triggering of the histamine, which is unique to allergens, that causes the problem?
2: No, because you will get mast cells will trigger. So a mast cell, which is one of the oldest parts of the immune system. So we think that mast cells are up to 500 million years old. And what they will do is if they are stressed or damaged, they will send out histamine. And histamine does a whole bunch of things in the body. It creates mucus. So that's why you get stuffy. It can lead to a runny nose. It swells your tissues. So you get swelling at the site of, like, say, mosquito bites, that kind of thing. You'll get itching and hives sometimes. It also can constrict the muscles around your lungs. So, for instance, in asthma, histamine is really making it more difficult to breathe. So that's why people have asthmatic attacks. And then in full-on anaphylaxis, so for food allergy or if you have a drug allergy or an allergy to bee venom, then you will the histamine will open your blood vessels, dilate them, and it crashes your blood pressure. And so it can send people into a cardiac event. So all of that is going on at the same time. It's the scale of the event. So for most of us, a mild, you're stopping at mucus. Or you're stopping at itchy eyes. And for unfortunately, the more you move up the severity scale, then, you know, if you have a severe allergy to peanuts, say, you're ending up in the ER with a full-on anaphylactic event.
3: I see. So the response can be individualized, and it's not the release of histamine per se, because histamine has other functions in the body. So it seems to be clear about the point at which things go haywire, is that the immune system is producing an exaggerated response to an otherwise harmless cell.
2: Correct.
3: That's the moment where you go down the route of allergies instead of normal or well-functioning immune system. Well, it is still a well-functioning immune system.
2: That's the irony, is that people who have allergies actually have very robust immune systems. They're just triggering with the wrong substances.

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This is 99.3 FM. We are experiencing technical difficulties right now. Hope you will stay with us, everybody.

Yep. And this is Exotic Ed on Tiki North. Once again, folks, still technical difficulties. We are figuring some stuff out right now. Plenty of show to come. Yeah, I hope you will stay with us. Okay.

0: Aloha, Johnny Aloha here with my Lollapalooza band for a special celebrity duet from the island of Slipknot, Corey Taylor.
1: Aloha, Johnny.
0: Aloha, Corey. And from the jungles of Las Vegas, Richard Cheese.
2: Good evening.
0: Singing Lover Boy. Take it away, Richard.
2: Thanks, Johnny. Corey, are you ready for our big duet?
1: I'm very ready, Richard. Are you ready?
2: You bet. I'll do the Mike Reno part.
1: Okay.
3: I thought that dreams belong to other men, 'cause each time I got close, they'd fall apart again.

0: right, Richard. It's the big power ballad bridge. Take it home, man.
1: Okay, stand back.
2: And in your

0: Okay, well, that was aggressive.
1: Right? A good song, though?
0: No, it was great. I thought that was fantastic.
1: Like,
0: well,
1: those are the vibes right now. I have a playlist dedicated to that song. That is, let's see here. It is 1 hour and 52 minutes of just that song.
0: That's great. Whoa. You started to create a playlist on my phone, and then you stopped.
1: I did, because I never had time.
0: Maybe I'll just hand you my phone and say, go to town, man. Go to town, man. Go to town, man. Well, this is...
1: Queer People Know Things from the Media Factory in the Southland of Burlington, Vermont. 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And this was Queer People Know Things. I was your host, DJ Mies. Sitting across from me, my co-host, Engineer Phil, who's also my father, and our guest, Nora, my sister.
2: Hello. And goodbye, I guess.
0: I'm Engineer Phil.
1: She's my twin. She's my pokey.
0: And this is my life.
1: Yes, it is.
0: And it's kind of weird.
2: Literally my life.
0: It's strange. My life.
2: You will find us in the Twilight Zone.
0: Yeah. Honestly. We're going to go get Mexican food.
1: Let's go get tacos.
0: That's going to be great.
1: Bay Area tacos are calling my name.
0: That sounds like a song. You guys are great. And this is great. And I love you, Pookie.
1: I love you, Pookie. I love you, Pookies.
0: And I'll see you again in a week.
1: Goodbye, best friends.
0: Minus an hour, okay?
1: Goodbye, best friends.
0: So be safe. Farewell.
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6: 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Welcome to Dad Pod, a Dad Guild podcast. I'm Dan Castrogano. We are recording at the Media Factory in the south end of Burlington, Vermont on WBTV LP Burlington, 99.3 FM. Today we'll be discussing our mental health and mental health urgent care, an amazing resource in Burlington. So right now I'm in the studio. I'm sitting across from Marlon Fisher, Development Director at Dad Guild. Marlon, welcome.
7: What's up, Dan?
6: How are you doing today?
7: I'm doing well. Good to see you again today.
6: Sweet. And we are both joined by Tim Durney, Director of Mental Health Urgent Care in Burlington. Tim, welcome to the show.
8: Thanks for having me.
6: How are you doing today, Tim?
8: Doing well.
6: Cool. Nice. Dad Guild recently joined a staff meeting at Mental Health Urgent Care to share more about what we do at Dad Guild and to learn more about what all of you do, Tim, at Mental Health Urgent Care. And recently, in 2026, both Marlon and I were clients of Mental Health Urgent Care, struggling with our own mental health issues and then accessing services at Mental Health Urgent Care. So we want our listeners to learn about Mental Health Urgent Care and listen to our stories. And so the three of us thought we'd record an episode for all of you to listen to. Tim, yeah, from the start, elevator pitch, what is Mental Health Urgent Care?
8: So Mental Health Urgent Care is a walk-in crisis center with a multidisciplinary approach. We're open 9 to 5, Monday through Friday. We know that crisis doesn't happen between those times, but this has been, I think, one of the if you build it, they will come type of a project. And we've served close to 1,300 people. And again, that's just being open Monday through Friday, 9 to 5. We like to say if it's a crisis to you, it's a crisis to us.
6: Cool. And when did Mental Health Urgent Care open in Burlington?
8: Mental Health Urgent Care opened October of 2024, so the last week of October.
6: Okay. Cool. That's great. And you're located at?
8: We're at 1 South Prospect Street in the UHC building. So again, it's a large building with a lot of medical offices that can help reduce stigma mm-hmm. you know, coming to a place where you're walking in and nobody knows, you know, what discipline you're going to in there. You know, there's primary care offices, there's blood draws there. There's, I think, a sleep clinic. So there's a lot of different things there. So nobody is singling you out of, you know, you're accessing mental health urgent care.
6: Gotcha. Yeah, like not a standalone building. Like, I'm doing really bad. Like, I need to go here now. Yeah, and if you, it's on the fourth floor. But yeah, there are other offices in there too. Yeah. That's cool. And then everything is free, right?
8: Yeah, everything's free for the first 3 years. So, you can access us until 2027 right now, free of charge. We're always looking at sustainability options and things like that. But, you know, I think that's a huge barrier for people to overcome is, you know, coming in, not worrying about, you know, the price of getting care. We've been accessed by a lot of college students as well, who I think, you know, are maybe concerned that, you know, I don't want my parents to worry about me, you know, being away from home. So that's been great too.
6: Nice. That's excellent. And what are the different services offered there, right? So if somebody walks in and they're like, never been there, what can they expect?
8: Yeah. So again, you know, the space alone is designed with intention, right? It's a very warm, welcoming place. And then as far as services, we have, again, the collaborative approach of Howard Center crisis clinicians, Pathways Vermont peer support specialists, and a nurse from CHC, community health centers. So we have agencies that are really good at their part of the puzzle, and this project puts them all together. So, you know, somebody might come in and not know what, you know, peer support specialist is. So, you know, they may have a crisis assessment and then say, like, you know, that was great, but I'm looking for more, or I'm looking for something kind of like, you know, at my level. You know, and some things can feel pretty clinical. And we know what it's like to ask for help. So that can be difficult. So we have the peer support space as well. So that's more of kind of just like a drop-in low barrier. You know, come in and kind of, you know, have conversation. But a lot of those conversations link people to other resources, you know, as well. And then our care managers, they're also through Howard Center, really good at, you know, keeping the pulse on the community of finding the new things, the new resources to provide to clients. And then we have our nurse who's been, you know, just absolutely amazing at linking people to primary care. Care managers, again, linking people to health insurance. So it's really kind of a no wrong door approach. You come to us. If we're not the right place, we're not going to have you, you know, going all over town. We're going to work with you in that moment, and then you know, get you connected to the right resources.
6: Awesome. That's really cool. So a collaboration between different agencies, and then three big things. So nurse. So you see the care manager first, and then you can see nurse, clinician, and or peer support.
8: Right.
6: Yeah. In addition to the peer support space, right, when you get off the elevator.
8: Yep.
6: Cool. Yeah. And you mentioned the inviting space too. Yeah. Marlon, curious. Like how it felt going in, and we can kind of pivot to kind of your experience. Mm-hmm. But yeah, what is it? How does it feel compared to like a regular hospital or like a doctor's office or something?
7: Yeah, so I think back to the time, I think I was in maybe the winter or fall, the fall of 2025, that I went to the Mental Health Urgent Care Center. Things were pretty rough for me at that point in time. But walking in, you know, it was pretty seamless, you know, not too many forms to fill out, and got to see someone immediately, which was, you know, which is what I needed, right? Like I've, you know, been in this, what was that, a headspace where, you know, I have all the supports that I think that I need, you know, in my friends and family and the community that I have. But then I realized that I'm like, man, I got, like, I don't want to burn these people out, right? I don't want to, give them all compassion fatigue. So I felt at that time that the mental health urgent care was what I needed. And again, just like showing up friendly, you know, like just walking into a regular hospital and you walk in, there's like blood draw in the pharmacy, and you know, you just take an elevator up. It's a nice, clean space as well. You know, food, snacks, you know, all the things. So it was pretty comfortable to show up there. Yeah, I don't know if I should jump into why I was there, if that's okay, or...
6: Yeah, why don't we go? Yeah, thank you.
7: Yeah, so for those of you who don't know me, I am a single dad, and, you know, even being sharing this right now will have its repercussions at some point, but, you know, that's what I have to work through. But having gone through a pretty tumultuous divorce, and this is now 6 years, almost 6 years since separation and divorce and post-divorce. And I have been, you know, using my, again, I have weekly therapy through the VA, which I, you know, attend my community, my friends, my family, but I always was just showing up for people. And that was the best way to be present for people, especially in the role that what we do for Dad Guild, lots of families going through things. And, you know, I just, for some reason on this particular day, could not, was having a hard time with the fact that with all the continued legal proceedings that I've been going through, was just weighing on me a lot heavier than it had been. You know, I've been, you know, a lot of times when you go through these, you hear like, stay strong, don't fall into this, like, don't respond this way. And I've been holding on to that for a really long time, especially when things are being said that aren't true. And it's impacting my, and at this point it was impacting my children in a way that it should not have. And so I was at a loss that day, because I'm just tired and decided to access mental health urgent care. And again, like, I remember that morning specifically, like, standing by my car about to walk into the office, and I was like, I just can't do this today. I can't focus. And I think I had received an email from my ex-wife at that point in time that just didn't make me feel too good. So I remember texting the Dad Guild staff team saying, hey, I'm headed to mental health urgent care. And immediately Keegan dropped everything in his busy calendar schedule. He dropped everything and actually showed up with me and sat with me while I did the assessments, and just kind of talked through with the provider what was going on for me, and came up with a plan. You know, the plan was to sort of like access peer support, which I did. I did do a follow up with peer support, but again, you know, like, I have all the things, and it was really helpful at that moment, right? Like, you can call a friend, you can call it, but at that moment, to have someone neutral who doesn't know the story was really, really helpful. And I was able to sort of move through the rest of the day and share with my providers, hey, I accessed mental health urgent care, and I was really grateful for that. You know, grateful for Keegan for sitting there, you know, for you guys understanding. It was really, Tim, your team does a really good job. So thank you.
6: Yeah. That's really powerful. And your visiting of mental health urgent care was why I went. I was like, I know about it. Like, I know you went. I know Keegan went with you. And like, I'll share more about that in a bit. But Tim, I'm curious, like, how does mental health urgent care relate to either the ER or like an urgent care center that's like more medical? And why is it different? And tell us more, please.
8: Yeah, so, you know, similar to what I was saying, like, you know, if you build it, they will come, right? Like, this is, I think, been a missing piece of the continuum of care in our community. And I mean, what we're seeing is people coming in and saying, yeah, this is easier to access than, say, the ED. You know, I don't have to go through the metal detector. It's welcoming. It's very similar to a medical urgent care, in that you come in, you check in, there's a small triage process, and we try to meet you with the services that you need. So I think it's very in line with the care, but outside of an ER setting.
6: Gotcha. Yeah. And I think, like, the design of the space is, I mean, I went twice, but like the first time was just like weeping, being like, it's so, like, the couches are such a nice color, and there's a beanbag, and like, there's art, and it's so nice, you know, and just like crying my eyes out. Is there like the intentional design of like the colors and the artwork? Can you tell us more about sort of how the space is set up?
8: Yeah, so I mean, you come in, there's obviously that beautiful waiting room that overlooks the the lake, and you know, all of our consult rooms are facing that lakeside. We are seeing that, you know, maybe in the future we need to expand some more offices, because sometimes we have more than, you know, four people at a time. But it was funny. The engineer and architecture firm that designed the space actually got in touch with us not too long after we opened and said, "Hey, we wanted to let you know that we won an award for the design of your space."
6: Oh, no way.
8: Yeah, so that was kind of cool. Mm-hmm. And you know, that's, you know, we're doing mental health work. We're not thinking of engineering firms reaching out to us and saying, "Hey."
6: Yeah. Yeah.
8: So that was kind of cool. But I think it's, you know, it's built with safety in mind. You know, obviously if you use the restroom, it looks a little different than a normal restroom. But we want people to feel safe there. So, you know, it's balancing safety and warmth and acceptance and where you're at.
6: Yeah, that's really powerful. And then how did you get into this work in the first place? Have you done kind of social work for a lot of your career, or?
8: So initially out of high school, I went into the service. So I was in the Army for, six and a half years. And when I got out, I realized quickly that, you know, I have a high school diploma now. Mm-hmm. And I need to do something. So at the time I was working at a wilderness program, with kids. Basically if they were tried as adults, they would have done like felony time. So, this was working out in nature with a lot of inner city youth. It was probably one of the most rewarding jobs I had had, you know, and, I was like, wow, you know, I should really look into, you know, some more education. And we actually got word that program was going to close. So we had a little bit of lead time on that. So that's when I enrolled in college and started using some of my benefits.
6: Mm-hmm. That's great.
7: So you're
6: both veterans, and you both, I mean, I worked at a camp too, but like, and you, like, yeah. Outdoor,
7: so
6: ed.
7: What's interesting is I'm the opposite, the flip flop. So I actually, before joining the Army, was, worked at a wilderness camp as well in the Everglades in Florida. So, with same population, kids out, being pulled out of prison. Actually, we were pulling the youth out of prisons and jails. And I like to say, no hot water, no electricity, lots of mosquitoes, armadillos, and warthogs. And then that set me up for being a good soldier, a really good soldier. So yeah, that's amazing that we have that in common. I'm looking forward to chatting offline about that stuff with you, Tim.
6: Yeah, that's really cool. I can share more about my journey there too. Yeah, so it was late March, and I have a history of concussions. And so when I was in college, had a hematoma, a rugby injury, and have had several concussions since then. And then, yeah, my 4.5-year-old son and I, we bonked our heads together accidentally when I was putting his socks on, and he was totally fine, but I felt concussion symptoms right away. And then the accompanying mental health spiral was very severe. And so, I got a PR on my anxiety and depression scale at the at my primary care. I was like, okay, those are the highest numbers I've ever gotten. And so it was 3 days after that it was a Wednesday that I went to mental health urgent care. I just reached out, and my brother-in-law drove me there. It was really easy to get in. It was like, you do a few like online signatures, like here's HIPAA, here's like, if we want to contact your primary care, you're giving us permission. And then opted to speak with the nurse and a clinician, and choosing not to do peer support for that visit. It was great. Spoke with the nurse, and I think one of the best outcomes of that, because I went twice over the course of 2 weeks, I came back like the following Friday, like 9 days later, but was mental health urgent care contacted my primary care. And that's such a barrier when you're in a really dark spot to like pick up the phone and be like, hey, like if you get a voicemail or like you can't figure out your calendar, it seems overwhelming. And so they called my primary care, and then I got a call from them. And so they called me, and I said, cool, this is when I can come in, and then saw my primary care from there. But the session with the clinician was just like, yeah, just like I let it all out, mm-hmm. like fully, like, I'm so scared, like I'm gonna get dementia and like my brain's bad, and I'm like, you know, just like in a really dark place of despair. And it wasn't immediate, and then kind of took, you know, 2 or 3 weeks total to kind of like come back fully online physically and mentally. But it was just like I needed it, and like Marlon, like you said, like my partner or like my friends, and it was just like I need to go talk to somebody else. Mm-hmm. And like acknowledging that you're in that space and you just like need to go. Yeah. Go ahead, Mark.
7: Yeah, I was going to just add, like, you know, you and I make up, half of the dad guild staff.
6: Yeah, so like,
7: And so, you know, what's really important to me when I think about that, Dan, and in your time, you know, what the space that you took, is like how amazing it is to know that you can take that time and not, and still and feel supported, and like not feel pressure to be back to be at work. I think that's something that we do really well at Dad Guild, and you know, we talk about the work we do externally a lot, but I think internally as a team, we do a really good job in terms of supporting one another and then creating that space, not only just for like to address mental health, but to address like our family needs, our children's needs, outside of work. And so I think all the 300 plus events that people were seeing and the expansion, like, that's great. And we also do this thing where it's pretty supportive to allow us to continue to do those things for everyone in the community as well.
6: Yeah, like as a workplace, and like just taking care of ourselves and each other.
7: Yeah,
6: it's pretty special. Tim, we were speaking before we started recording more about men and mask identifying caregivers seeking help, the stigma around like mental health. You know, that's why one of the many reasons Dad Guild exists. Can you tell us more about who you've seen come through, or sort of helping men or other resources that are out there, for men and mask identifying listeners?
8: Yeah, I mean, we've seen a lot in the year and a half we've been open. Going back to Marlon's comment, it's like that's kind of it, right? It's like the dad role is this grind, right? You don't ask for help. You kind of put your head down and you try to work through it on your own. You know, there's been, I think, one, a lot of stigma around it. I think of just, how strange it is that we're both veterans, but like you add that element on top of it. Mm-hmm. And, any of those additional elements you add on top of it, just builds more stigma of, don't seek help, don't do this. But, And then to your story of like contacting your primary care, like that is the ideal like transition of care, and really wrapping everybody up with whole health care, and that's body and mind, right? So I think we're looking at what we can provide in house, and then what each of our individual agencies offer outside of the community. So Pathways has a peer community space to go to. CHC has the different clinics. Howard Center has the different programs that we offer. We're working, we had you do a staff meeting because we want to build those relationships. We work very closely with the colleges in the community, just constantly trying to find people to partner with. In the early days, we've had a talk with a OBGYN clinic, which was fantastic because they were worried about the people they serve and really wanting to find stuff for moms. So, we're using, the DMH, man therapy and different things that are out there. And that's what I was saying, like our care managers are, they're great at finding the new things that are out there. The peer supports are just, phenomenal at sharing space and building community with people. And sometimes that's what it is, right? Belonging and just wanting that neutral party, like you were saying.
7: Yeah, I think, Tim, what's interesting, what I'm listening to you is like, I'm a child of the 80s, born in the 80s in the hood, in New York City, right? And so, there was no talking about feelings and on top and all those things. And then on top of that, like going into the military. And I remember like, rolling your ankle, you sucked it up. You suck it up. And I joke with it. Sometimes when we started, I would say to Keegan sometimes, just suck it up, But that's not the way to do it anymore. And, I'm raising two black boys, and it's really important for me to show lead by example of it's okay to, talk about your feelings. It's okay to, share, how you're feeling. And then also that's fine. I'm repeating the same thing three times, but yeah, it's totally fine. But I think about like, oh yeah, I'm this army vet, you tough guy. There's a lot of that, right? There's a lot of that, and you know, but under that, there's a lot going on that people need to, you know, we have these things for Dad Guild and urgent care and all the services that are provided. But as a man, that's the thing, right? As a man, you know, you can't suck it up, Keegan. Keegan, you can't suck it up, man.
6: Yeah. Go get help.
7: Yeah.
6: And Tim, you're a dad too. We didn't really start with that, but if you'd like to share, yeah, you've got a few of your own.
8: Yeah. I have four kids, ranging from 6 to, you know, 22. So yeah, I've had some different seasons of life myself, mm-hmm. and I, you know, it's those times where you're struggling, maybe you're co-parenting, you know, and you're leaning on family. You need somebody to talk to. You know, I think, you know, one of the biggest things is like the more you squash that down, the more the resentment builds, and then, you know, really the only person suffering then is yourself.
6: Mm-hmm. Yeah.
7: Yeah.
6: Yeah. Bottle it up until it all explodes.
8: Right.
6: Yeah. Yeah.
8: And then some unexpected, you know, family member, or friend, or coworker gets the brunt of that.
6: Yeah. Yeah. Are there, Tim, plans for? Yeah, hours open or like a different location, or sort of is there a bigger vision, or like different towns, or sort of moving forward with mental health urgent care?
8: Yeah, so there are a few other mental health urgent cares in the state.
6: Okay.
8: Ours is, you know, a little, you know, different in that we're kind of 9 to 5. There's one that's open like 24 hours. There's some that serve children. You know, obviously, you know, we would love to be, you know, bigger, better, you know, have, you know, expanded hours, just easier access. You know, we would love to expand hours, you know, in the future, you know, do we expand to children or youth? So yeah, I think the sky's the limit, and just seeing what's, you know, what the community needs and going from there.
6: Cool. Well, great. Marlon, any final thoughts on, for our listeners, sort of if they're struggling, if they're not, or just like, your experience with mental health urgent care and your own mental health?
7: Yep. So what I've learned over the last several years is to have your support system on rotation so that you don't compassion fatigue those people, right? Sometimes our friends don't want to hear the same thing over and over again. You know, that you're accessing, you know, your community and using the resource that you have available to you. And don't be afraid to ask. The most important is like, don't be afraid to ask for help. It's okay. I mean, we all need help, right? You know, like you don't have to go to YouTube to figure it out. You can literally go to somebody else. And I have this saying, it's like we all, you know, sometimes we're in conversations with people and we have like something in our tooth, and then you realize that you had something in your tooth, and then you're like, oh man, that person didn't tell me that I had something in my tooth. But like, we all have something between our tooth that, you know, have that experience. So it's okay. It's okay to reach out when you need to. And you know, I'm thinking about when this airs, how, you know, I'm already like have the anxiety build up of when this airs, how this might be used against me or all that stuff. But you know, like, I'm being me, and you know, I know that I'm a good person, I'm a good dad, good friend. You know, we all have faults, and but I know what the truth is, and so that's it.
6: Yeah. And I'll share a little bit, and then Tim, I'd be curious to hear your final thoughts, but. Yeah, I recently talked with a couple of friends, not only dads, but just like other folks, and just like, I like to ask people, how is your mental health? I think it's a really nice question to ask, and often nobody has asked them, either ever or recently. And just like, everybody's going through stuff. There are obviously different levels of severity, but everybody's got their thing or their own stuff to deal with. And yeah, you're not alone, and it's not unique. We all have our things that we have to deal with, and would just highly recommend going to mental health urgent care if you ever need it. As I said, like weeping, looking at the art, I'm like, oh my God, this couch is so nice, and there's everybody's so friendly, and there's like a snack. And just that's just what I needed. And was in a very bad place, and that's what I needed that day in particular. Tim, final thoughts on your services and mental health and anything else you'd like to share?
8: Yeah, I want to thank you both for sharing your stories, and so happy that these services could help, and that they were there, because, you know, prior to October 2024, they didn't exist. But yeah, you know, we want people to know that, you know, asking for help is a strength. You know, sometimes, you know, even when we're doing safety planning and writing stuff down, people are like, I mean, I could have done this. Like, just writing it down helped. You know, putting it on my refrigerator of saying, like, you know, I have a phone full of numbers that I could call, but I don't access them. But if I see it in writing, sometimes that's, you know, that's what changes, you know. And yeah, like, we're here. If you think you need us, come in. I think if you're thinking about it, that's the tell.
6: Yeah.
8: Right?
6: Yeah. Yep. Cool. Well, yeah, Tim, thanks so much for being on the podcast. Tim. Yeah.
8: Yeah. Thanks for having me.
6: Yeah.
7: Yeah. Thanks, Dan.
6: Yeah, of course. To learn more or to get plugged in, visit dadguild.org. 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